0: Clouds with a light breeze. The temp about 55. Overnight, a few clouds and somewhat breezy. Temperature 43 degrees. And then tomorrow, a cloud here and there with a bit of wind. The temp 66 degrees. And that's the weather for the northern Shenandoah Valley listening area.
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1: Chuck Swindoll often reminds us that life can be defined as a series of fairly ordinary days. In fact, most days are quite predictable, without divine skywriting or obvious signs of some great movement of God. However, there are occasions that break the cycle. Today on Insight for Living, Chuck describes one of those history-shattering moments in the life of Esther. In our continuing study of her life, we'll discover how God orchestrated all the elements as this woman walked hand in hand with destiny. Let's pick up with Esther chapters 1 and 2.
2: On the seventh day, when the heart of the king was merry with wine, he makes a command to his wise men that are at least listed here, the seven eunuchs who served in his presence. And this is what he commanded. They were to bring Queen Vashti before the king, her royal crown, royal headpiece, in order to display her beauty to the people and the princes, for she was beautiful. You can count on this. When Scripture says she's beautiful, it really means it. Queen Vashti, verse 12, refused to come at the king's command. Well, Queen Vashti's words enraged the king. He absolutely couldn't stand it. Remember, he's drunk. Verse 12 tells us the king became very angry and his wrath burned within him. What are we going to do? What's our game plan? In the presence of the king and the princes, Memucan said this: Queen Vashti has wronged not only the king, but all the princes and all the peoples who are in all the provinces of King Ahasuerus. I would say that's a little overreaction, wouldn't you? But he says it nevertheless. The queen's conduct will become known to all the women, causing them to look with contempt on their husbands, saying, King Ahasuerus commanded Queen Vashti to be brought into his presence, and she didn't come. You see, the fear, obviously, is that before long, all women will be doing what Queen Vashti has done, and the men will lose control of their wives. And this day, the ladies of Persia and Media who have heard of the queen's conduct will speak in the same way to all the king's princes. And there will be plenty of contempt and anger. Can't you hear this all men's gathering as they are all agree? Yeah, that's right, man. My wife's like that. Man, she hears about Vashti. She's going to go nuts. She's already a rebel, but she's going to get absolutely out of it. On and on and on. And finally, he's got the king all ready for his suggestion. If it pleases the king, let a royal edict be issued by him. And let it be written in the laws of the Medes and the Persians. Remember, that's the law that's never changed. So that it cannot be repealed that Vashti should come no more into the presence of King Ahasuerus. Now, that was his right. He certainly had the right to say, that's it, curtains. You've seen the last of me, lady. You're gone. So directly, this edict had to do with his own home and his own marriage. But he goes further. Let the king give her royal position to another who is more worthy than she. Enter Esther. This is the wonder of God's sovereignty. He works in these remarkable ways, moving and pushing and changing minds until he brings even, let me say it, out of the most carnal and secular of settings, a decision that will set our course anew. We're going to see that all the way through this book, and I love it. Look at verse 20. They go a little further in the edict than I think would be practically possible to require. when the king's edict, which he shall make, is heard throughout all his kingdom, great as it is, then all women will give honor to their husbands, great and small. I'm not sure about that. And this word pleased the king and the princes, and the king did as Memucan proposed. He sent letters to all the king's provinces, to each province according to its script, and to every people according to their language. Notice what it says. Every man shall be the master in his own house and the one who speaks in the language of his own people. He'll be in charge and he will speak for the family. God's heart is on his people, a remnant in Persia, away from Zion. He must preserve them from extinction. That requires decisions from the top, and that requires one of his people to be there, namely Esther, who will someday be sitting beside Ahasuerus, whom she doesn't even know today. God does not go by the human clock. Compared to the works of mankind, God is extremely deliberate and painfully slow. God's wheels grind slowly and exceedingly fine. Now, Esther chapter 2. After these things. Now, when I read after these things, I thought, well, fourth year of his reign. How about the end of the third year of his reign? And I began to read through the chapter, and I didn't find any help until I came to verse 16 of chapter 2, where Esther, who wins the Miss Persia contest, Esther is taken to King Ahasuerus to his royal palace in the 10th month, which is the month Tebeth, in the 7th year of his reign. You're telling me 4 years have gone by in between chapters 1 and 2. So I thought, what happened during those 4 years? Learn a little history. Ahasuerus, also known as King Xerxes, reigned, and you count backwards because it's B.C., from 486 to 465 B.C. 486 to 465. History books tell us that this particular king, whom the books call Xerxes, and I quote, made an ambitious but disastrous attempt to conquer Greece. He returned defeated. And he opened the doors of the palace, and there was no lovely wife to greet him with arms outstretched, no comforting words of understanding. For the first time, he has been defeated on the battlefield. There's nothing good on the stove in the kitchen, and he's lonely. After these things, the anger of the king had subsided. Of course, it's been 3 years. The reason I say that is these gals that ran for Miss Persia had to have a full year before they came in to see the king, and so I'll get to that a little later on in the passage. You'll read about it when we get there, but it took another year. So he's 3 years later, and he's defeated, and he's alone. He remembered Vashti. And if you're used to a wife, even though she may be a little strong-willed at times, you need her when you come home defeated. You need her arms around you. You need the understanding of your partner, and he doesn't find it. He remembered Vashti and what she had done and what had been decreed against her. I think there is a surrounding sense of low-grade depression that comes in over him. The king's attendants who served him said, "Let beautiful young virgins be sought for the king." Isn't it interesting, by the way, that the king had the power to have any woman in the kingdom, snap of his finger, should be in his presence, right there in his bedchamber. But he doesn't want a woman for the night. He wants a wife. You see, he's not drunk any longer. He's thinking clearly now. Who wouldn't prefer a woman who will be there tomorrow and the next day? in contrast to a quickie sex experience for the night with some unnamed female. And so they say, let the king appoint overseers in all the provinces of his kingdom that they may gather every beautiful young virgin to Susa, the capital, to the harem. Look, he even had a harem. He didn't want one of them. Into the custody of Haggai, the king's eunuch, who was in charge of the women, and let their cosmetics be given them. How interesting. And then let the young lady who pleases the king be the queen in place of Vashti. We'll get another wife for you. This one will be beautiful. She will be the most beautiful woman in Persia. We'll go to all 127 provinces and we'll find the best of the group. We'll even have her made even more attractive with cosmetics. Drop down, if you will, to verse 12. When the turn of each young lady came to go in to King Ahasuerus at the end of her 12 months, look at that. There's that extra year I told you about. She would have 12 months under specific regulations for the women. How would they be spent? The days of her beautification, of their beautification, were completed as follows. 6 months with oil of olay, oil of myrrh, and 6 months with spices and cosmetics for women. Kyle, C.F. Kyle of the Kyle and Daly Commentaries, makes comment that these words are to rub, to polish, to adorn with all kinds of precious ointments. It's physical beauty that they're going for. And before you sneer at that, ladies, trust me, the men aren't sneering. Before you buy into the feminist movement of our day where you can look like an unmade bed and still you're to be adored and appreciated, learn a lesson from Scripture. Every once in a while, Scripture does say a word about physical beauty. It doesn't place the emphasis on it that you would hear in lustful magazines or from lustful men, but it does place an emphasis on your beauty. The cosmetics mentioned here. Look at verse 5. Suddenly he mentions a Jew in Susa. Does that sound like an uneventful start? There's not a guy in the palace that knows Mordecai by name. But they're going to, because God's hand is moving the heart of the king like channels of water. There was a Jew in Susa, the capital, whose name was Mordecai, the son of Jair, son of Shimei, son of Kish, a Benjamite, who had been taken into exile. Now, the who is a reference to Kish. Mordecai wasn't taken into exile. Back in his genealogy, Kish was. Had been taken into exile from Jerusalem with the captives who had been exiled. We've been over all that historical jazz, so there's no reason to repeat it. The point is, he is unrelated to the Persian kingdom. He's a Jew living in exile. He hasn't gone back to Jerusalem. And on top of that, he's bringing up, verse 7, Hadassah. Myrtle is the original word, like a myrtle tree, a myrtle bush, fragrance. Her Persian name is Esther, which means star, like a star in the sky. His uncle's daughter. She had neither father nor mother. It's the first reference to Esther, but I'll tell you, she emerges with incredible beauty and character that'll just make you take your hat off. She is one phenomenal lady. Next time we're going to look at the queen-like qualities of a lovely lady, all drawn from the life of Esther in this early reference to her. It says in verse 7, the young lady was beautiful of form and features, the original said. She was beautiful. She had a beautiful body. She had a beautiful face. She had beautiful features. When her father and her mother died, Mordecai took her as his own daughter, period. That's where we got to stop. Orphan, beautiful, and before long you're going to hear, there she goes, Miss Persia. She doesn't know that right now. She has no idea of the stuff we've uncovered yet. Her day began rather uneventfully. Before her years would end, she would be crowned in an incredible coronation as the queen of Persia. Now, this is not a sermon about Persian history. This is a sermon about life. And I find woven through the tapestry of this wonderful story that we've begun to uncover three timeless lessons that are going to be true till we draw our last breath and in the next generation when we're gone. Number one has to do with God's plan. Second has to do with God's purposes. And third has to do with God's people. Listen, God's plans are not hindered when the events are carnal or secular. God's plans are not hindered when the events that seem significant are carnal and secular. He is not limited to working in the Christian family. He is as much at work in the Oval Office as he is in your pastor's study. He is as much at work in the heart of the president as he is in the Christian leaders in America. The day you doubt that is the day you limit his sovereignty. And you will stop reading the news and you will become rather unhelpful in interpreting events of life. Christians, stay in touch with the news. God is at work. He's moving. He's touching lives. He's shaping kingdoms. Just because they happen to be secular or carnal doesn't mean he's not present. He may not be glorified, but he's present. He's at work. None of it makes him go, oh! He's never surprised. Second, God's purposes. God's purposes are not frustrated by moral or marital failures. Isn't that encouraging? Especially if you have failed morally or maritally. I can't imagine the debauchery of the banquet hall. I can't imagine the vulgarity and obscenity of the jokes. I can't imagine the lust in the mind of King Ahasuerus when he wanted to bring in his nude wife, if that indeed was his plan. But I'll tell you, in spite of the low morals and the breakdown in their marriage, God's purposes were not frustrated, and neither are they in your life. How do I know that? Because he is a God of grace. He is a God of great grace. Third, God's people. This is my favorite one. God's people are not excluded from high places because of handicap or hardship. Don't you even think about discounting anybody from being in a place of significance. I'm laughing because I saw a sign the other day that said, "Don't you even think about parking here." Isn't that a good sign? Don't you even think that somebody is off the record. God's people are not excluded from high places because of handicap or hardship. I don't know if Mordecai knew where the next meal was coming from. I do know that Esther was orphaned, and I do know she was not nobility. She's not the last commoner that nobility placed hands on, nor is she the last one that God exalted from nothing. Classic illustration, a young couple that made a 90-mile journey south, found no place to stay, and in the middle of the night, caused the angels to declare, "God is here." Joseph and Mary, the vehicles for the birth of the Messiah, who did not come with royal blood from this earth's perspective, but he became the true King of Kings and Lord of Lords. May we bow together. I don't know where this message finds you, probably discounting the significance of these days, probably sighing rather than singing, no doubt thinking, what in the world good can come from all that I'm having to live with? These kids I can't handle. The pressure of today, I can't see the purpose.
3: You've heard enough today to know that God's hand is not short and it cannot save, nor is his ear heavy that he cannot hear. You may be the one he's working on in this very place today. You may be the individual who needed to hear this the most. You may need to hear it on behalf of one of your kids, or on behalf of your mate, or a close friend, or maybe you yourself. When you take that journey to the cross where Christ paid for your sins, do you find some place in your past where you bowed the knee to him and claimed, "All hail, King Jesus. All hail, Emmanuel." Have you given him your life, your heart, your future, your sinfulness, for him to cleanse and make right? Hey, what are you waiting for? Now's the time. You need to come today. Don't delay. Thank you, Father, for the stories of your book. They pulsate with significance, and we realize how directly they are tied into our day. Forgive us for living in such an ultra-Christian world with only Christian contacts that we have failed to see the movement of a sovereign God in the vast scenes of state and empires in our world. Broaden our world with this story of Esther. And may we remain pure and committed to the things of God while we remain sensitive to your hand moving in carnal, secular, even drunken places. Thank you, Father, for your work in our lives. Bring to yourself this day those desperately in need of hope and a reason to go on. I pray for Jesus' sake. Amen.
4: 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You know, every child needs a hero to look up to, and Esther is one of the most remarkable characters who ever lived. 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It's part of our beloved Paws and Tales audio series, creative, engaging storytelling that your kids will want to hear again and again. Here's just a sample of what your child and grandchild will enjoy.
5: Ardia, oh, my little Ardia, how are you? Are you sad?
6: I believe I'm angry.
5: Oh, come here, little one. What could there be to be sad about on a day like this?
6: I've asked God for something, and he won't answer me.
5: Oh, well, that is quite a thought. What did you ask for?
6: I asked for the freckles to leave my nose. I asked for my hair to be red. And I asked to be 15.
5: And how did you come up with a list like that?
6: I asked to be like you.
5: Oh, I see.
6: You have everything. You're beautiful. You're 15.
5: Not until tomorrow.
6: Everyone loves you. I asked God for just a little of what you have.
5: Oh, sweet little Ardia. One day you will be 15, and You are already a beauty.
6: Where is God? Why does he not answer me when I need him? Doesn't he care?
5: Oh, he is there, and he does care. When I was a little girl, before my mother died, she would sing a little song to me when I was upset or afraid.

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1: Here's the weather for the Southern Light listening area. It's currently 50 degrees under partly cloudy skies. Humidity 57%. The wind is from the east at 4 miles per hour. The forecast for this evening, scattered clouds with a light breeze. The temp about 55. Overnight, a few clouds and somewhat breezy. Temperature 43 degrees. And then tomorrow, a cloud here and there with a bit of wind. The temp 66 degrees. And that's the weather for the northern Shenandoah Valley listening area.
2: We are gathering at a wonderful Wesleyan campground in Fairmount, Indiana, where folks have come to camp meeting for over a century. 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
1: How many of y'all have been having a good time? Y'all enjoying yourself? I'm so glad to be back with y'all. We're just going to have a wonderful time. And you know, and I always say ignorance is free. And I appreciate the fact that y'all will allow me to set my goals low in life so I can accomplish them early. How many of y'all are from Pigeon Forge area or from somewhere else? Raise your hand. You know what's scary? There was only about 10% of the hand. How many of y'all didn't raise your hand? Raise your hand. Come on, be honest. Raise your hand if you didn't raise it the first time. Y'all are probably my cousins, aren't you? I'll see you at the next Lovelace family reunion, if you know what I mean. In fact, family reunions are a great place to go. Most of my cousins, in fact, that's where they met their wives. And speaking of family reunions, you know, one of my favorite bumper stickers, just talking about family, my favorite bumper sticker is, get over it. Every family's dysfunctional. Isn't that good? Take a good look at me. Y'all know me. Do you think I got this way all by myself? Born ignorant, relapsed twice. But you know, my parents, they had three kids, one of each. They said I was the smartest of the three. They said by the time I was 16 years old, I was already starting to sit at my bed and just look around and notice things. But here's the big deal. I don't know where Mary Alice and Gabrielle are, but I'll try to see if I can find them here in a little bit. But here's the big deal. I've told y'all this before, but I really want you to get a hold of it, okay? Get a hold of it. We're going to homeschool. We're going to homeschool. Me being a teacher of higher education is like, that's kind of like the President of the United States saying our new Secretary of Defense is Larry the Cable Guy. We're going to homeschool. And there's so many things I don't understand. I've been thinking about things, you know, since I'm going to be teaching my baby girl. Like, are vegetarians allowed to eat animal crackers? Why is it every time you think of the past, just old memories come to mind? If you didn't catch that joke, you don't need to be homeschooling. There's math. I fail math. In fact, 6 out of 5 people don't even understand fractions. When I tell math jokes, I have to wait a little bit till they finally catch up with you. Why is it that the number 2 pencil is the number 1 pencil in the entire world and it's still number 2? Why is it that the 3rd hand on my watch is called the 2nd hand? Had to do a little bit with math, didn't it? It's catching up. And Mary Alice uses all these big words and I don't understand them. She tells me to look them up in the dictionary. You know what I'm scared of? What if it's misspelled in the dictionary? Don't you know that proofreader is on a couch somewhere taking medication? I always vision myself looking up the dictionary saying, see, Mary Alice, F-O-U-R-T-Y, it's spelled right after all, it's 40. Listen, there's only one thing that I know of, I really thought about it, that I can teach my baby girl. There's only one single thing that I figured out that I can do, and that is geography. Now, I don't mean to brag about it. I've been on the road. I've been in groups for probably 30 years. But I love to travel. Love it. Love maps. And I don't mean to brag. I don't like people that brag, but I'm pretty good at geography. Y'all name any country. Go overseas. Name me a country. Go to Europe. Whatever. Go overseas and name me a country, and I'll tell you the capital to it. Do you want me to help y'all with the country? I know I got some relatives here today because I can see that I've been on the tilt-a-whirl too many times. Look. Come on, give me a country, overseas, anywhere.
2: Afghanistan.
1: Where?
2: Afghanistan.
1: Afghanistan. That's a good one. It starts with a capital A.

marketplace is empty. No more traffic in the street. All the builder's tools are silent. 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Busy housewives cease their labor, and in the courtroom, no debate. 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
1: If you're battling food fixation, Asherita Tutu wants to encourage you. You don't fight alone.
2: Jesus is involving me in the victory, day by day. 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
1: 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For Monday, May 11th, I'm Dana Gresh. So how much time do you spend thinking about food? Maybe you delight in family meals around the dinner table, creating healthy recipes, and rightly nourishing your body. Those are good things. But when that healthy delight turns into obsession, we can find ourselves in bondage to food. And maybe you're there. If so, you're not alone. Asherita Tutu has struggled with food fixation. And at our most recent True Woman conference, she shared honestly about that journey, and she pointed the way to freedom. Asherita is a national speaker, host of the Prayers of Rest podcast, and author of Fool, Food, Jesus, and the Battle for Satisfaction. I'm excited for you to hear part one of her message today.
2: Now, I remember when I was a little girl, I was probably about 5 years old. I don't know how many times I did this. I'm not sure how many times I was able to pull it off. But my parents tell me that when I was a little girl, I would get a little fussy with dinner and say that I can't eat anymore because I'm all full. And then dessert would come around. And guess who suddenly found room for dessert? And when my dad pressed me on this, apparently I would respond that there's a special section of my stomach that's just for dessert. And that's why I still had room for dessert. And wouldn't you believe it, my own 6-year-old tried this with me last week. I said, "You didn't eat all of your dinner." And she said, "Mom, I'm full." And I said, "That's too bad." And then ice cream came along and she said, "I have room now." Child, I wasn't born yesterday. I know how this works. You know, over the years, I've had a complicated relationship with food. And since you're here, I imagine that you probably have as well. And when we look at the statistics, it's truly sobering. Nearly 3/4 of Americans are overweight or obese. About 6% of Americans are underweight, which is also a health challenge. 91% of college-age women are on a diet. I don't know about you, but I look back at my college pictures when I thought I was overweight. I see lots of nods. Yeah, 91% of our college-age students are on a diet. And a June 2011 study revealed that between 20 to 57% of Americans have an eating behavior that is characteristic of a new eating disorder that's called orthorexia. Orthorexia is defined as an obsessive preoccupation with healthy eating. When it consumes all of your mental energy, it consumes all of your life just thinking about how can I make the next meal a healthy meal. And so honestly, it doesn't matter if you're overweight, if you're underweight, if you're on a diet or you're off a diet. It doesn't matter if you're eating healthy or you are finding comfort in that pint of ice cream. We all struggle with food. And I would say one of the first lies that the enemy tries to use to ensnare us is that we are the only one. I must be the only one who is struggling with this food fixation. And I want you to look around this room because these are your sisters in battle. We are all in this together. But more than that, we are all under the rulership and the headship of Jesus Christ, our Lord and King. And because heaven rules, and because Jesus reigns, Jesus can set us free. Do you believe that? Scientists are affirming that our food issues are not just physical. And because we are created in God's image, they're spiritual as well. And so we can try to solve this food fixation with a diet. And anyone who's been on a diet will tell you it doesn't work, not long term. And you can try to fix that food fixation with positive thinking, and that by itself is not going to work. And you can try to identify the emotional triggers, and that might be helpful, but on their own, it's not going to work. You see, there's also a spiritual component to our battle with food fixation. And until we address that God created us body, mind, spirit, until we tackle this food fixation from each angle together, until we bring it under the dominion of Jesus Christ, we will not experience the freedom that he's come to give us. You see, many of us have been hurt by food fixation. I think how ironic that the enemy of our souls, the one who Jesus says has come to steal, kill, and destroy, started in the Garden of Eden with lies and with food. Have you ever thought of that? It was food that was the vehicle for the very first sin. And let's just get clear up front, food is not the enemy. Food is a good gift from a good father meant to turn our hearts to him in worship. God had given Adam and Eve all the garden, all the fruits, all the vegetables, everything that was delicious and delectable. I don't know if kale was there yet. But food was a good gift, and it was given by the good Father, and it was meant to be received with worship and gratitude and to turn their hearts toward him because he is the provider. Food is a good gift. We have an enemy, and that enemy is not food. That enemy is out to steal and to kill and to destroy. How does he do this? I think of those of us who have severe health issues and chronic illness because of food choices that we've made in the past. I think of those of you in this room who in the past 6 months have had an appointment with your doctor, and he's told you that you need to lose weight if you want to live to see your grandchildren. I think of those of us who are on medications to stabilize issues with our health that have been caused by our food choices. The enemy comes to steal and kill and destroy. I think of strained relationships that are due to our lack of self-control. Not only do we lack self-control in our eating, but that bleeds over into our parenting, into our friendships, into our marriage. It might look different, but at its root, it's still a lack of self-control. The enemy has come to steal and kill and destroy. He does this by causing us to doubt God's goodness. When we've tried diet after diet, when we have committed ourselves New Year resolution after New Year resolution, and year after year we failed, we think that God doesn't care anymore. We doubt God's goodness because the enemy has come to steal and kill and destroy. And for some people in the church today, he will use a plethora of different sins. It might be greed, it might be lust, it might be pornography, it might be gossip. But I'll tell you what, for a large group of the church today, Satan steals and kills and destroys through food fixation. And just because we like our Sunday potlucks doesn't mean this isn't an issue for us. But I have good news for you today, because the verse doesn't stop there. Jesus says that the enemy has come to steal and kill and destroy, but I have come that you might have life and have it to the full. Have life and have it to the full. Do you know what that word full means in its original context? I'm not going to go all Greek and Hebrew with on you here, but this one's actually pretty interesting because it comes from the root word that is used for gluttony. Imagine going to your favorite aunt's house for Thanksgiving, Imagine the spread out before you. There is an abundance of good food. I mean, you've dieted all of last week just so you could come and have whatever you want for Thanksgiving dinner, right? You are looking forward to that meal. You are going to indulge in that meal. Your taste buds are going to sing hallelujah because of that meal. There is an abundance of food, and you are going to enjoy it. That is the picture that Jesus wants us to have. He has come to give us life and give life to the full. We do not serve a God of scarcity. We do not serve a God of diets. We do not serve a God who would have us measure and count and every macro and calorie. Now listen to me, there might be a component of things that we need to do physically to get our bodies in a healthy place. But if you're going to do that out of a place of deprivation, that is the enemy lying to your heart. He has come to steal and kill and destroy. Jesus has come that we might have life abundantly, excessively, generously, life to the full. So what does this look like? On the one hand, we have Satan's preferred method of doing battle on our souls, and that is through lies. Jesus says that he is the father of all lies, and when we believe lies, we are following him. In the Garden of Eden, Satan used a lie to cause Eve to doubt God's goodness, to doubt his generosity. Is God really holding out on me? Or does he have a spirit of generosity and abundance toward me? So we're not going to go into all of these lies. We are going to look at three of them later in our session today, but just a few of them that I want you to be thinking about. The first one is, I deserve that brownie or popcorn or whatever your favorite thing is. I had a rough day. I deserve it. Now hold it up. Again, I want you to look around. Do you see how many of us struggle with this? The enemy would isolate you and tell you you are the only one. He would pile guilt and shame and condemnation on you. How dare you believe that? But you're not the only one. How about it's just a bag of chips? It's no big deal. It's not like I'm doing drugs or anything. And again, feel free to insert your favorite food. Might not be chips. How about this one? But if I don't eat that extra piece now, who knows when I'll have another chance? Do you recognize the scarcity? How about, this one trips me up all the time. This tastes so good. How can it be bad? You are my sisters. There's not so many of you, but we're foodies. How about, I worked out hard today, so I can eat whatever I want. Now, there's a whole bunch of other lies, but as you've been raising your hands, I hope one thing that you see is that Satan lacks creativity. He's reusing the same scripts over and over and over again. You're not the only one who is dealing with these lies. You're not the only one who's falling into these patterns. But also, I want you to know that you are not alone, not just because of the other women in this room, but because of Jesus Christ. If you belong to Jesus, he has placed his spirit in your life, and he can be your guide and your counselor and the voice of truth. Because when you know the truth, and when you walk in the truth will set you free. Can I get an amen? There's hope because heaven rules, because Jesus reigns, because Jesus let go of the glory of heaven and came to earth and took on human flesh. Do you know that scripture says that he was tempted in every way, yet without sin? Every struggle that you have ever faced, Jesus knows. And because he knows, he is our great high priest, and he intercedes for us before the Father, so that any time we cry out to him, he is faithful and just and merciful and compassionate. And we can approach the throne of grace with boldness, knowing that we will find mercy and help in time of need. You are not alone. And when you know the truth, and when you walk in the truth will set you free. Go with me to another garden. We looked at the Garden of Eden and Satan and how he's the father of lies. But when we look at John chapter 14, the night before Jesus was betrayed, he looked at his disciples and he said, "I am the way. I am the truth. I am the life." When he said, "I have come that you might have life and have it to the full, have it abundantly," you know what he was talking about? He was talking about himself. He is the life. When we know the truth and walk in the truth, that truth will set us free. You know why? Because Jesus is the truth. When we know Jesus and when we walk with Jesus, Jesus will set us free. Because he is the only one who entered into death to break the chains and to set prisoners free. A few years ago, I was especially discouraged after gaining about 50 pounds with my firstborn, with that pregnancy. And that was the first time that I looked at my college pictures and said, "Oh, to be her again." And it felt like no matter how hard I tried, I just could not shake free of this food fixation. And I remember sitting with someone from my local church, and an older woman who had become like a mentor to me. And I was telling her about this. I was like, "I feel like I should have this figured out now. I've been dieting for 2 years." I was a professional dieter at that point. And I don't know what else to do. I don't know where else to turn. If I've ever felt a Bible verse apply to my life, in that season of my life, it was Paul's word, "I know what to do." And yet, the bad thing I don't want to do, that's what I keep on doing. Woe is me. Why won't God do something about this? Notice the doubt creeping in my heart. The same doubt that Satan used. Is God holding out on you? Is God really good? Does he really care? Does he really hear? Does he really see? And sitting in that coffee shop, my friend looked across the table at me and she said, "Asherita, you don't have to struggle with this for the rest of your life. You see, Jesus can set you free." And ladies, I know we've been talking about this for the last 20 minutes, but for me, that was a light bulb moment because I'd never thought in my life that Jesus cared about what I eat. I didn't think he cared about what the scales said. I grew up as a missionary kid. I knew he cared about lost souls. I knew he cared about redeeming marriages and bringing prodigals home. But does he really care that my jeans are kind of tight? Scripture tells us that the good shepherd goes out and he seeks the lost. Our God is the God who can break strongholds. Because Jesus defeated sin and death at the cross, we have hope, and Jesus can set us free. And it would be my preference that that freedom would come in one big swoop. I would love to encounter that kind of a miracle in my life that we read about in the gospel stories, where Jesus just touched them and miraculously healed them. But that has not been my experience. You see, my experience over the past 6 years since writing this book and sharing my story is that Jesus is involving me in the victory day by day. As I know the truth and walk in the truth, he is faithful and kind to set me free one day at a time, one meal at a time, one bite at a time. I am not where I was 10 years ago, and I'm not where I'll be 10 years from now. Praise God. He is not finished with me yet. But we know that God is faithful, and he who began a good work in us will be faithful to complete it until the day of Christ Jesus. Because when you know the truth and walk in the truth will set you free. And that truth is Jesus. 78 times in the gospel, 78 times Jesus says, I tell you the truth. And that is because he is truth personified. Jesus cannot lie because he defines reality. Satan has no originality. He can only take God's truth and twist it and pervert it and make it something it's not in an attempt to ensnare us in an addiction, to make us feel hopeless, to make us doubt God's goodness. But when we come to Jesus, when we study the truth, when we cling to his promises, we know the truth, we walk in the truth, and that truth will set us free.
1: Amen. That's a promise. The truth will set us free. For 25 years now, Revive Our Hearts has been sharing the truth with women around the world. One of our listeners wrote to tell us how Nancy's teaching helped her find freedom in Christ. She writes, I battled with depression for 10 years. It was deep and dark, and I was trapped. I didn't believe I would ever find a way out. I prayed God would free me. I went to 4 Christian counselors and 3 doctors, took 2 different medications, and read devotionals specific to depression, but nothing seemed to help. Then she shares, after listening to Nancy, God opened my eyes to a lie I'd started believing at 12 years old, that God didn't want me to be happy, and that every time life was okay, he would snatch my gladness away and make me sad again. God used Nancy's teaching to fill my heart with the truth that God is good and loving, even when he allows suffering. I now tell my story to anyone who will listen because for almost a year now, I've been free from the cage of depression. Yes. What an encouraging testimony. That's it. That's what why we do what we do. This listener told us that in light of this life transformation, the Lord prompted her to become a Revive partner. Now that means she's committed to give a monthly gift to support this ministry. She said, money's tight, but I know I can trust God with what is already his. We are so grateful to have her as a member of the partner family, and we rejoice with her at the liberating work that God's done in her life. Now, speaking of Revive partners, we've got a special online appreciation event coming up just for you. 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
1: Here's the weather for the Southern Light listening area. The temp, 45 degrees, under clear skies, 70% humidity. The wind is calm. Overnight, a few clouds, the temp 42. And then tomorrow, a cloud here and there with a bit of wind, the temp 66 degrees. And that's the weather for the Northern Shenandoah Valley listening area.

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It was February 6th, 1989, Westside Baptist Church, Jacksonville, Florida. 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
1: Here's the weather for the Southern Light listening area. The temp, 45 degrees, under clear skies. Humidity, 65%. The wind is calm. The overnight forecast, scattered clouds. The temp, 42. And then tomorrow, a few clouds and somewhat breezy. The temp, 66 degrees. And that's the weather for the Northern Shenandoah Valley listening area.

0: I'm Dr. Zachary. 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

God's love in word and song here on Southern Light. Proverbs 22, verse 6, train up a child in the way he should go, and when he is old, he will not depart from it.

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I've been called an awful lot of things in my lifetime, and to be honest with you, smart wasn't often one of them. But thank God I was smart enough to call Jesus the Lord of my life, and I called it quits to a whole lot of sinning.

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1: Here's the weather for the Southern Light listening area. The temperature 46 degrees under partly cloudy skies. Humidity 61%. The wind is calm. The overnight forecast, scattered clouds, the temp 42. And then tomorrow, a few clouds and somewhat breezy, the temp 66 degrees. And that's the weather for the Northern Shenandoah Valley listening area.

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1: Here's the weather for the Southern Light listening area. The temp, 45 degrees, with a few clouds. Humidity, 65%. The wind is from the northwest at 4 miles per hour. The overnight forecast, cloudy with light wind, 53 degrees. And then tomorrow, cloud-filled skies with a light breeze, with a slight chance of thunderstorms, about 64 degrees. And that's the weather for the northern Shenandoah Valley listening area.

0: I'm Dr. Zachary. 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

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Leviticus 23 says, 6 days shall work be done, but the seventh day is the Sabbath of rest and holy convocation. You shall do no work therein. 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

In my yesteryears of childhood, Mama taught me that having fun was Sunday morning meeting time. 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
1: Here's the weather for the Southern Light listening area. The current temperature, 41 degrees, and it's cloudy. Humidity is currently 80%. The wind is calm. The overnight forecast, cloudy with light wind, 53 degrees. And then tomorrow, cloud-filled skies with a light breeze, with a slight chance of thunderstorms, about 64 degrees. And that's the weather for the Northern Shenandoah Valley listening area.

0: Come on, church, praise him for the God that he is. Love him tonight. Hallelujah.
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1: Here's the weather for the Southern Light listening area. The current temp 37 degrees under partly cloudy skies, 93% humidity. The wind is calm. The overnight forecast, cloudy with light wind, 53 degrees. And then tomorrow, cloud-filled skies with a light breeze with a slight chance of thunderstorms, about 64 degrees. And that's the weather for the Northern Shenandoah Valley listening area.

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1: Here's the weather for the Southern Light listening area. The current temp 37 degrees under partly cloudy skies. Humidity 86%. The wind is calm. The forecast for this morning, clear skies and the temp 49. This afternoon, a few clouds and somewhat breezy, 67 degrees. Then this evening, a few clouds with some light winds, temps of 61. And that's the weather for the Northern Shenandoah Valley listening area.

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They suffered in a Roman jail for preaching in the street.

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A promise now from God's Word in Isaiah 41. For I, the Lord thy God, will hold thy right hand. 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
1: Here's the weather for the Southern Light listening area. The temp is 39 degrees under partly cloudy skies. Humidity is currently 80%. The wind is from the west at 4 miles per hour. The forecast for this morning, clear skies and the temp 49. This afternoon, a few clouds and somewhat breezy, 67 degrees. Then this evening, a few clouds with some light winds, temps of 61. And that's the weather for the Northern Shenandoah Valley listening area.
2: Welcome, Janet Paschal, okay?

it's true. 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

0: I'm Dr. Zachary. 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

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Leviticus 20:26, "And ye shall be holy unto me, for I, the Lord, am holy, and have severed you from other people, that you should be mine."

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1: Here's the weather for the Southern Light listening area. The temp is 39 degrees under clear skies. Humidity is currently 80%. The wind is from the northwest at 5 miles per hour. The forecast for this morning, clear skies and the temp 49. This afternoon, a few clouds and somewhat breezy, 67 degrees. Then this evening, a few clouds with some light winds, temps of 61. And that's the weather for the Northern Shenandoah Valley listening area.

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3: We found a song, I don't know how old it was, but it was brown. It really was brown. Called Walk Around Me, Jesus. We took it to the record company. You heard that one. We took it to the record company, and we didn't even know if they would let us record it. But it's such a good song, at least I think it is. I like old-timey songs anyway. But, you know, you get to a place in life, and you look back, and all those things that seem so important all at once ain't so important anymore. What's important is when you get to that place in life is that you got Jesus walking around that bedside. That's what matters. And all at once, that's all that matters. I want you to listen to a song called Walk Around Me, Jesus.

0: Here's the weather for the Southern Light listening area. Currently 36 degrees under clear skies. Humidity 86%. The wind is calm. The forecast for this morning, clear skies and the temp 49. This afternoon, a few clouds and somewhat breezy, 67 degrees. Then this evening, a few clouds with some light winds, temps of 61. And that's the weather for the Northern Shenandoah Valley listening area.
1: I also think as you're raising your child, it's so important to know that I think as parents, we don't, in our minds, we don't want them to face lions and bears. Correct. Because it's hard to watch them. You know, right. We just want it to be so easy.
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1: 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You know, right. And I look at so many of the things that I wanted to protect her from, or that I wish that she hadn't gone through, or that were hard to watch as a parent, were the very things that God was using to create a very deep faith in her that's her own, that's not just because of the way she was raised or because we always had her in church. And that's what you want for your young adults.
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1: 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Y'all ready to have some church here tonight? Are you ready to have some church?

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1: 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Currently 36 degrees under clear skies, 93% humidity. The wind is calm. The forecast for this morning, clear skies and the temp 49. This afternoon, a few clouds and somewhat breezy, 67 degrees. Then this evening, a few clouds with some light winds, temps of 61. And that's the weather for the Northern Shenandoah Valley listening area.
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3: I was in the first grade when one night my mother asked where my tennis shoes were. I remembered leaving them in my neighbor's backyard where I'd been digging a fort. My dad had a solution to the glaring problem. Go get them. So gripping a small flashlight, I walked in the darkness underneath the spooky Spanish moss that was swaying in the oak trees. I slowly approached the large hole, which now looked more like an open grave. Just as I found my tennis shoes, I heard a loud noise. Grabbing the shoes, I ran home so fast, I may have outrun the beam from my flashlight. Einstein would have been impressed. My dad started laughing when I entered the back door. "What are you running from?" I replied, "I'm not sure, but I heard something." Dad said, "I remember running home one time when I was about your age, and my father told me something I'll never forget. The dark won't hurt you, but it will make you hurt yourself." My grandfather passed away long before I was born. I knew very little about him and found comfort and wisdom in his statement. A few nights later, I started going out and just sitting alone in the dark. After a whole summer of doing that, guess what happened? I fell in love with the night sky and went from running away from the dark to beholding its breathless beauty. Most of us are afraid of the unknown, but when we spend time facing our fears, we're empowered to overcome them. Psalm 18:28 says, "You, Lord, keep my lamp burning. My God turns my darkness into light."
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0: Welcome to Evidence for the Hope Ministries. I'm Reverend David Brown. Most Christians are well aware of the story of Jonah going to Nineveh to warn them of an upcoming destruction by his God if they did not repent of their great sins. Jonah didn't want them to repent since they were so evil, and then, in rebellion to God's wishes, fled in a boat in the opposite direction of Nineveh. In a terrible storm, it was found that he was running from his God, forcing the sailors to throw him overboard to save the ship and themselves. Jonah ended up in the belly of a great fish that took him to Nineveh, being dead 3 days and then resurrected. He preached repentance and the Assyrians repented. Records have now been found in ancient Nineveh describing this repentance event. Repentance lasted for nearly 100 years, matching the Bible story of Jonah perfectly. But why didn't Jonah want the Assyrians saved? Nineveh of Assyria was built by Nimrod of Babel fame, according to Genesis 10:10-11, which states, "In the beginning of his, Nimrod's, kingdom was Babel, and Erech, and Akkad, and Calna, in the land of Shinar. From that land he went forth into Assyria and built Nineveh." It's interesting that these lands all were full of murderous hate and a thorn in God's side. Assyria at the time of Jonah tortured their victims mercilessly. They'd attack peaceful people suddenly, cut off the heads of their babies, rip pregnant women open to kill the baby, then kill the mother, impale their victims, make pyramids of victims' skulls, choked rivers with millions of human bones, and did all of this in the name of their god, Ishtar, the daughter of the moon god called Sin. Sound familiar to today? Gaza is in the same lands. Some Muslims today believe that Allah and Ishtar are one and the same, meaning they believe their God was the original God during the first days of mankind. Nabonidus, the last king of Babylon and son of Nebuchadnezzar, also worshipped the moon god. God called Abraham to this land to be established as his particular people, and the Hebrews were thus founded in a land surrounded by enemies. Babylon had been prophesied to exist again in the last days. Saddam Hussein started rebuilding Babylon in 1983 and finished it in 1987. He imagined himself as a reincarnation of Nebuchadnezzar of ancient Babylon. There are stone carvings of himself and Nebuchadnezzar standing together. Nebuchadnezzar was famous for destroying Jerusalem in 587 BC. It was also Saddam Hussein's desire to see Jerusalem destroyed. Saddam Hussein died instead. In 704 BC, Sennacherib made his palace in Nineveh. His grandson, Ashurbanipal, used that palace until he built his own palace in 646 BC. Nineveh was so well fortified that it was thought to be impregnable. But there was an ancient prediction or prophecy that said, quote, "Nineveh would never be taken until the river became its enemy," unquote. Nineveh bordered on the Tigris River. The biblical prophet Nahum prophesied the destruction of Nineveh and the demise of Assyria. 34 years after its creation, Ashurbanipal's palace was destroyed in 612 BC. Nahum 1:8-10 had prophesied, "But with an overrunning flood, he, God, will make an utter end of the place." Now Nahum 3:13 then says, "Fire shall devour the bars of your gates." It did. Nahum 3:19 states Assyria would never recover. It didn't. Nahum 3:12 tells us that the downfall of Nineveh would come swiftly and easily. After a three-month stalemate siege by Nabopolassar, rain began to fall so heavily that the waters of a Tigris River flooded part of the city, erasing 2.5 miles of its walls, allowing the city to be taken and burned. The king of Assyria was convinced that the oracle of old had come to pass and ordered a chamber be built inside a huge funeral pyre. In it, he took himself, his wives, and his eunuchs, and then ordered the pyre to be lit in order that he not be captured alive. Nineveh was so totally destroyed that later generations didn't even believe it existed. Biblical antagonists taught that the Bible was wrong about its existence. Nineveh was discovered and excavated between 1845 to 1854 by archaeologist A.H. Layard of Britain. Assyrian libraries were found within, containing nearly 50,000 written tablets that helped prove our Bible story of Jonah correct. We're Evidence for the Hope Ministries Incorporated. Please support those stations that support us. Have a nice day.
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0: Here's the weather for the Southern Light listening area. The temp is 39 degrees under clear skies. Humidity 86%. The wind is calm. The forecast for this morning, clear skies and the temp 49. This afternoon, a few clouds and somewhat breezy, 67 degrees. Then this evening, a few clouds with some light winds, temps of 61. And that's the weather for the Northern Shenandoah Valley listening area.
1: Welcome to Those Who Have Gone Before, a series that explores the lives of great Christians from our past. Here's your host, George Halima.
2: Young Charles Spurgeon loved books. His brother said that all he did was study. He had a brilliant mind, of that there's no doubt. Though the Bible was his favorite book, he excelled in everything he studied. He once made a set of mathematical calculations that were used by London Insurance Company for half a century. Yet, through all his spiritual knowledge, he knew that he was not saved, and the weight of sin on his back, like Pilgrim of Pilgrim's Progress, grew heavier. Try as he might, he could not break through to obtain his own salvation. Finally, one Sunday morning, there was a heavy snowstorm. Charles set out for church, but on the way turned aside to a primitive Methodist church, partly out of curiosity. Only about a dozen were present. The minister didn't show because of the snowstorm. A very thin man, a tradesman, got up to preach. Charles said it was obvious he was really stupid. He could not even pronounce words right. His text was, "Look unto me and be saved, all ye ends of the earth." He managed about 10 minutes and was out of words. Then he looked at Charles and said, "Young man, you look very miserable." Then he lifted his hands and shouted, "Young man, look to Jesus Christ. Look, look, look. You have nothing to do but look and live." This very simple statement from a very simple man broke through to Charles. In Charles' words, "The cloud was gone, the darkness rolled away. In that moment, I saw the sun." He wanted to shout, "I am forgiven, I am forgiven, a monument of grace, a sinner saved by the blood." Charles Spurgeon was 15 years old.
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1: Here's the weather for the Southern Light listening area. The current temp, 43 degrees, under clear skies. Humidity, 75%. The wind is calm. The forecast for this morning, clear skies and the temp 49. This afternoon, a few clouds and somewhat breezy, 67 degrees. Then this evening, a few clouds with some light winds, temps of 61. And that's the weather for the Northern Shenandoah Valley listening area.
2: This is Mary Lohman of the Christian Working Woman, and I'm talking this week about the various complications that Christian working women can face in dealing with men on their jobs. With more and more women now holding management positions, it is no longer uncommon to find women managers with men reporting to them. These female management positions can be difficult at times. In trying to get it right, I've known women in management who overreacted by trying to be too assertive and working too hard at establishing their authority. Don't let that feeling of insecurity cause you to overcompensate by being too rigid and demanding. But on the other hand, I've also seen women who bend over too far backward to keep from intimidating male subordinates and to avoid coming on too strong, and this can cause weak managers who lack proper control. So we need to find that natural, happy medium that allows us to be ourselves, to manage effectively in our own style without being overly aware of the fact that we are female and they are male. Remember, you don't have to manage like a man in order to be an effective manager. You need to have a good basic understanding of effective management techniques and incorporate those into your style. I've seen many women in the business world try to change their behavior to a tougher style, more like the men around them, and it was obvious and, frankly, ineffective. As women, we should take advantage of our natural leadership and management abilities instead of trying to manage like a man. The important thing is, are you getting the job done well and using your people productively, and is the morale in good condition? If so, you're a good manager, even if your style is different from men. Look at the women in Scripture who managed men. Deborah, Lydia, Priscilla, the Proverbs 31 woman, to mention a few. There was nothing tentative about their management style, but they were women and they managed as women. All were quite different from each other and different from male managers as well. Memorizing God's Word is a vital spiritual discipline, but it can also be very challenging. Our Hidden Word ministry equips you with resources to make this discipline a little easier. Learn more and sign up for these monthly emails on our website at ChristianWorkingWoman.org. I hope you'll join me again tomorrow as we consider other issues that arise on the job when men and women work together.

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0: Here's the weather for the Southern Light listening area. The temperature, 46 degrees, under clear skies. Humidity, 65%. The wind is calm. The forecast for this morning, clear skies and the temp 49. This afternoon, a few clouds and somewhat breezy, 67 degrees. Then this evening, a few clouds with some light winds, temps of 61. And that's the weather for the Northern Shenandoah Valley listening area.
1: Single parent dating is a different animal. 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I believe either should be purposeful. For instance, don't date a non-believer. Don't open that door lest you find yourself intertwined with someone that you would never marry.

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1: Here's the weather for the Southern Light listening area. The temperature, 46 degrees, under clear skies. Humidity, 61%. The wind is calm. The forecast for this morning, clear skies and the temp, 49. This afternoon, a few clouds and somewhat breezy, 67 degrees. Then this evening, a few clouds with some light winds, temps of 61. And that's the weather for the Northern Shenandoah Valley listening area.
2: For over a century, the clickety-clack sound of at first a typewriter, today a computer keyboard, hearing that meant someone else was hard at work. But now, with more and more AI tools, that's changing in a slightly annoying way. The sound of typing is white noise for most of us, but in some office settings, those sounds are now being replaced with what people describe as a low murmur, almost a whisper, as workers speak to their computers through dictation apps, often giving verbal direction to an AI agent. The combo, so they say, is effective. Plus, those who like to walk and talk can now do so while still getting work done. New is not always better, though, and yet we shouldn't be afraid. As the hymn says, "Be still, my soul, your God will undertake to guide the future as he has the past." I'm David Wolin at haventoday.org.

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5: We always thank God for all of you, making mention of you constantly in our prayers. We recall in the presence of our God and Father your work produced by faith, your labor motivated by love, and your endurance inspired by hope in our Lord Jesus Christ.
4: You see, what Paul thanked God for 2,000 years ago in the church in Thessalonica should be true in your church and mine. Let me repeat the way we should measure success in our churches. It's our work produced by faith, which means the way we live as God's workmanship in our lives. It's our labor motivated by love, the way we relate to others in all dimensions of our lives. It's our endurance inspired by hope, the security and stability that we have in Christ. But what do these words really mean in depth? Well, join me tomorrow and the rest of this week as we'll look at Paul's answer to this question.
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1: Here's the weather for the Southern Light listening area. The temp is 52 degrees under clear skies. Humidity 53%. The wind is from the southeast at 4 miles per hour. This afternoon, cloud-free and somewhat breezy, 67 degrees. Then this evening, a cloud here and there with a bit of wind, temps of 61. And that's the weather for the northern Shenandoah Valley listening area.
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3: Bill Evans wanted to pastor a church, but ended up an Uber driver. Yet, he wouldn't change a thing. He went to seminary and dreamed he'd plant his own church, but the dreams didn't work out. To make ends meet, he became an Uber driver. He could have sulked, but sensed God calling him to love everyone who got in his car. A lot of broken people just need a safe place to talk. He's given rides to alcoholics, drug addicts, prostitutes, and people with broken marriages. He tries to really listen and encourage, to help them feel valued. He wants God's love to pour out of him and onto them. Some riders call his car a mobile sanctuary. Bill did get his own church, but his has wheels, and he sees the congregation one person at a time.
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You know, I shed so many tears. I almost taught myself how to swim. Yeah, but then I recalled the words, those precious words that make up your old favorite hymn. And now, on Christ the solid rock, I can stand the shock, 'cause it's in Him I'm gonna place all my trust. And I know you're up there, even now, singing somewhere, but I wanna remind you,

Hey there, this is Cindy. You may remember me from WTRM back some years ago. God kept that radio station strong for over 30 years. I remember the miracles and how God's people supported it. 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And let's pray for each other. Our mailing address is WVRS, Post Office Box 36, Gore, Virginia, 22637. 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

0: What resource do you seek when you feel your spirit is in a dark place? Certainly, we look to God to bring light to our soul. 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We read the Word of God for help. But sometimes we find that help in a song. Like the anointed songs that are aired here on Southern Light, we receive many comments from listeners how a song at just the right time gave them the encouragement they needed to get out of their dark place. 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That address once again is WVRS, Post Office Box 36, Gore, Virginia, 22637. 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
2: In our electronic culture, FaceTime is important. When we get face-to-face with someone, we're more likely to form a deep, intimate connection. In Exodus 33, we read that the Lord would speak to Moses face to face as a man speaks with his friend. It's amazing that this holy, powerful God would have that kind of relationship with one of his creatures. But you know what else is amazing? That kind of intimate friendship isn't reserved for just heroes of the Bible like Moses. God has invited you and me to be before his face each day, listening to him, learning from him through his word and in prayer. Have you spent time before his face today? With Seeking Him, I'm Nancy DeMoss Wagamuth.
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people out. But Pharaoh's heart was hard and he thought he'd give them the rout. So he chased them all down to the Red Sea shore. He thought he wouldn't have to worry about Moses anymore.

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A little shepherd boy armed only with a sling, beside mighty Goliath seemed such a puny little thing. But David

This is a test of the Virginia Emergency Alert System. In the event of an emergency, this system would bring you important information.

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She starts to worry, tells you not to hurry. 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
1: Here's the weather for the Southern Light listening area. Currently 55 degrees under clear skies. Humidity 40%. The wind is from the south at 6 miles per hour. The forecast for this afternoon, clear skies with a light wind, 67 degrees. Then this evening, a few clouds and somewhat breezy, temps of 61. Overnight, a few clouds with some light winds, 53 degrees. And that's the weather for the Northern Shenandoah Valley listening area.
2: Well, Johnny, no one likes to suffer.
3: Oh, we certainly don't. Shauna, you know, I've lived almost six decades in this wheelchair, and oh, every day it's a challenge.
2: Yeah.
3: There is never any respite from it. It is hard.
2: Oh, it is hard, but hard as it is, and Johnny, I've seen you in pain.
3: Mm.
2: God has used his left hand of providence, as we sometimes call it. He's used your quadriplegia to draw you much closer to himself, and I've seen that, too.
3: Oh, Shauna, you know me well. Mm. I can say without a doubt, with no second guessing, that, okay, here comes my favorite line, quote, I'd rather be in this wheelchair knowing Jesus as I do than to be on my feet without him. You know, I came to that realization decades ago, but those words are as true now as ever. It seems that the longer and the harder my afflictions, the better I know my Lord Jesus. You know, I never used to call him mine. Like, you know, in prayer for me, it's most often, oh, my Jesus, how good you are, rather than just, oh, Jesus, how good you are. Suffering has made him mine. It is as though the furnace of affliction, as it says in Isaiah 48, it's in that furnace God has burned away and continues to purify and burn out of my life sin and so much self-centeredness, self-pity, worldly thoughts and ways, the itchiness to have things as I want them, and much more. But that furnace of suffering has not only burned away the dross, the heat of my trials bonds me in a deeper union with Jesus Christ. Now, I've got a long way to go, but I sense that my suffering has melded my relationship into Jesus. You know what I mean by melding? You know, like you start to disappear into the Lord, like Romans 6 verse 11 says, where you must consider yourselves dead to sin and alive to God in Christ Jesus. Right there, that's it. That's melding. Suffering has helped me to consider myself dead to sins, and it's made me gladly hand over more of me to Jesus Christ. Less of my old self and more of me in Christ. And this wheelchair has been the furnace of affliction in which that marvelous bond is being strengthened. Now, someone, I think with a disability, wrote about suffering and how it changes us. And they wrote it as kind of a poem. I wish I could tell you the author, but this person wrote, quote, I'd rather have a paralyzed body and be able to move in the spirit. I'd rather be blind to the colors of a sunset and be able to see the light of God. I'd rather lack intellectual skill and be able to comprehend the simplicity of God's love. I'd rather be deaf to melodies of this life and be able to hear God call my name. I'd rather have only a partial physical frame and be part of Christ's body. May my brokenness be a door to my enlightenment, and may what others consider a disability serve as my ability to experience God's faithfulness.
2: Johnny, that is beautiful. And the author of that bit of prose obviously went through the furnace of affliction.
3: Mm-hmm.
2: It's clear. Her suffering helped her consider herself dead to sin and utterly and completely alive to God. Well, listening friend, perhaps you identify with what Johnny has shared today. Or if you have questions about it, go to johnnyradio.org and click the Ask Johnny button. And you know, we could sum up today's topic with the words of David in Psalm 119, verse 67. He writes from the furnace of his suffering. Before I was afflicted, I went astray, but now I keep your word.
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1: 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Dr. Morris, are evolutionists still looking for the missing link?
2: Actually, Chris, missing links are everywhere in the fossil record. Now, evolutionists say that all animals came from a common ancestor. Yet these ancestors are missing, and the links between any two basic categories are missing. Missing links are still missing. Evolutionists used to admit that the missing links were a problem, but now they seem just to have stopped talking about them. They now propose the concept of punctuated equilibrium, which says that evolution went in spurts in the past. It went so fast that it left no transitional forms. I think the missing links will forever be missing because they never existed. God created each basic category as that category. They may have adapted to different conditions, but the basic categories got here separately. They were created back in Genesis.
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1: Here's the weather for the Southern Light listening area. The temperature 59 degrees under clear skies. Humidity 38%. The wind is from the south at 8 miles per hour. The forecast for this afternoon, clear skies with a light wind, 67 degrees. Then this evening, a few clouds and somewhat breezy, temps of 61. Overnight, a few clouds with some light winds, 53 degrees. And that's the weather for the Northern Shenandoah Valley listening area.
2: A budget coach can set your finances in order. Hi, I'm Chuck Bentley with My Money Life from Crown. A listener reluctantly registered to meet with a trained Crown coach. She was ready for help with her financial mess. She knew she wasn't handling money wisely, but wasn't sure she really wanted to change. She felt judged by God and that it was too late to undo the damage of the past. She didn't know if she could live without a certain lifestyle. She says her coach was extremely gracious without sacrificing truth. The course gave her a bigger vision of God's will for her life in terms of contentment and purpose, and over a period of time, she made small changes. She had tried other methods, but Crown worked because it's grounded in God's Word. Others were based on behavioral change. Crown focuses on heart change. At age 48, she willingly followed a spending plan for the first time in her life. She did it happily and easily, saying that it was a true miracle. She learned that God had not rejected her, despite her misuse of money. She saw His tenderness, grace, and power to change her in an area of her life that she didn't think possible. She's seen and knows that He really is enough. She now recognizes that her life is not her own. She just needed a broader understanding of her identity so she could surrender everything to the Lord. She understands that nothing God calls her to do is beyond her ability or too complicated. He will equip and provide as she follows Him. She's satisfied with what He's provided without having to grasp for more. Now, if you're struggling with credit card debt, you can contact us for a budget coach or let Christian credit counselors help. 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
1: I talked about ministers in various kinds of places. We have Presbyterian ministers and Catholic priests and Jewish rabbis and all kinds of people. Frequently in a city like Nashville, Louisville, Dallas, Memphis, Atlanta, all these major southern cities around the world and some up north, we're not sure. They don't send a lot of news south. We do hear that they observe Christmas occasionally up there, but that's about all we know. But one of the things that happens in many cities is the ministers have what we call a minister's association, where we get together and act nice to each other 2 days a year. And they'll have wonderful programs, and they'll have somebody come in and lecture on some esoteric subject and speak wonderful, warm, thoughtful words and things like this. And everybody claps when it's over. We think it's wonderful. One of the things that ministers do together, which I think is fun in a lot of places, they have a Ministers Association annual Christmas banquet. All get together and celebrate the season, bring our spouses and all get together and just have a wonderful warm time. Joy to the world. We sing and we have wonderful prayers and good thoughts, and it's just a fun time. And they'll put the Church of Christ people at the table with the Baptists, and they'll just smile at each other and know each other's wrong, but they try to tolerate it for 2 hours. And Methodists can get along with anybody, so they put them with the Catholics and the Jewish folks, and all over, just trying to be nice to each other. One such banquet was being held years ago in a fun town, and they're all in here, all celebrating Christmas. Came time for the dessert, and the ushers came in, the waiters came in and brought the dessert. Now, in an adjoining dining room, we had a meeting of the local Kiwanis Club or whatever, one of the local service clubs, and their Christmas banquet was in process. And when it came time for dessert, the waiters by mistake got the dessert switched. And they took the chocolate ice cream and cake that was supposed to go to the ministers to the service club. They took the spiked watermelon that was supposed to go to the service club to the ministers. About halfway through the dessert, the head waiter realized what had happened. His eyes popped out just like, oh no. Rushes over and parts the door about 2 or 3 inches, and he's staring in, and the other waiters are congregated around him saying, what's happening, what's happening? He said, well, the Catholic priest is trying to get seconds. Said the Episcopalian rector is gnawing on the rind. Jewish rabbi is eating his neighbors. The Baptist preacher is collecting seeds.

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1: Here's the weather for the Southern Light listening area. Currently 61 degrees under clear skies. Humidity 38%. The wind is calm. The forecast for this afternoon, clear skies with a light wind, 67 degrees. Then this evening, a few clouds and somewhat breezy, temps of 61. Overnight, a few clouds with some light winds, 53 degrees. And that's the weather for the Northern Shenandoah Valley listening area.
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3: He who thinks he leads, said Benjamin Hooks, and has no one following him, is only taking a walk. Yet no great cause can survive apart from leadership, in government, in industry, in your business, in your church. One of the problems of leadership is that it is often difficult for the leader to distinguish between leading a cause and being the cause. In reality, a leader is committed to a cause, but he does not become the cause. Sometimes a leader so pours himself into the cause he represents, body, soul, and spirit, that his judgment and perspective become warped. The individual actually begins to think he is the cause. When that happens, your thinking grows fuzzy. Abuses take place that would never have happened in the early phases of leadership. The leader thinks that he or she deserves certain things: money, adulation or worship, and perhaps even sexual liberties that violate the very cause he or she represents. Leadership failures today are rampant in almost every section of society. Expectations, years of training and mentoring, to say nothing of the financial investment made in the leader, are all wiped out. A flurry of allegations follow the wrongdoing. A resignation promises to quiet the storm. Admitting no wrongdoing, the leader is replaced. Have you ever wondered, as have I, why the New Testament, which chronicles the lives of men and women exactly as they are, with their flaws and failures, their warts and wounds, tells of so few actual failures in leadership? True, there were some who did fail. Demas, because he loved this world, has deserted me, Paul wrote to Timothy. The young man, John Mark, got homesick. He quit, went back to mother. But there are no situations described where money was misappropriated, or a leader in the early church disgraced the cause through immorality. Were these leaders of old made of sterner, better stuff? Or have we lost something that they had, something which we need to rediscover today? It has been my observation that when a leader fails, he has generally lost touch with three things: one, his own feelings; two, his faith; and three, his family. His concept of reality has been replaced with a false, make-believe world which ignores what he or she really knows to be true, and the world of reality becomes that of fantasy. Writing to the Corinthians, Paul opened his heart. He made it very clear he was not the cause, he only represented it. The cause was proclaiming the gospel. Paul stressed two powerful truths that helped him survive some very tough times. One, renewal. Two, perspective. Here's the text. Therefore, we do not lose heart. Though outwardly we are wasting away, yet inwardly we are being renewed day by day. For our light and momentary troubles are achieving for us an eternal glory that far outweighs them all. So we fix our eyes not on what is seen, but on what is unseen. For what is seen is temporary, but what is unseen is eternal. Renewal, emotionally, physically, and spiritually, helps you maintain reality. Time with God, time in His Word, time alone helps you see the whole of life. It makes you realize that the position of leadership is never owned by anyone. It is merely a day-by-day appointment. Perspective, understanding that most of what we think is so important today won't count for much 5 minutes after you die. It's vital. It helps you sift between the trivial and the really important. Leadership is a blessing or a curse. It depends on what you make of it as a leader.
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And if you're sad and blue, you don't know what to do, you gotta pay up as you go. Oh, you gotta humble down, put your knees on the ground and make a payment just to show.

0: The interesting thing about a sin is that it rarely stands all alone. Hello, I'm Chuck Swindoll. Now, what do I mean by that? That if you choose wrong once, you'll probably choose it again. That's what happens to one who chooses to fall under the dominating sway and authority of his own nature, sinfulness. Listen to this from Scripture. His own iniquities will capture the wicked, and he will be held with the cords of his sin. Man, that paints a picture, doesn't it? It's a vortex. It's like getting caught in a fast whirlpool. Choices have consequences. Sin rarely stands alone.
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1: Here's the weather for the Southern Light listening area. The temp 64 degrees, under clear skies. Humidity 36%. The wind is from the southwest at 4 miles per hour. The forecast for this afternoon, clear skies with a light wind, 67 degrees. Then this evening, a few clouds and somewhat breezy, temps of 61. Overnight, a few clouds with some light winds, 53 degrees. And that's the weather for the northern Shenandoah Valley listening area.

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1: God's love in word and song here on Southern Light. Leviticus 20:26, "And ye shall be holy unto me, for I the Lord am holy, and have severed you from other people, that you should be mine."

0: Let he who has ears to hear use them. This is Max Lucado. 8 times in the Gospels and 8 times in the book of Revelation, we are reminded that it's not enough just to have ears, it's necessary to use them. Jesus spent regular time with God, praying and listening. Luke 5:16 tells us, Jesus often withdrew to lonely places and prayed. If Jesus, the Son of God, the sinless Savior of humankind, thought it worthwhile to clear his calendar to pray, wouldn't we be wise to do the same? Jesus also spent regular time in God's Word. 3 times in the wilderness temptation, he used the Word of God to repel the attack of Satan. If we are to be just like Jesus, then we need to imitate his habits of prayer and Bible reading. This is Max Lucado.
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1: Here's the weather for the Southern Light listening area. The temp is currently 66 degrees under clear skies. Humidity 37%. The wind is calm. The forecast for this afternoon, clear skies with a light wind, 67 degrees. Then this evening, a few clouds and somewhat breezy, temps of 61. Overnight, a few clouds with some light winds, 53 degrees. And that's the weather for the Northern Shenandoah Valley listening area.

You just help yourself, sister. It's all right. Give me that thing one more time, Mike. Can he sing a little more of that? Hey.

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We would love to hear from you. 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

0: Husbands will melt with love. Paul, in the book of Ephesians, encourages wives to submit and show respect to their husbands. 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Ladies, try it. I think you'll be surprised and very pleased with the results.
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1: Remain standing. 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
1: Here's the weather for the Southern Light listening area. The temp 70 degrees under clear skies. Humidity 35%. The wind is from the east at 7 miles per hour. The forecast for this evening, partly cloudy with a light breeze, temps of 61. Overnight, cloud-free and somewhat breezy, 53 degrees. And then tomorrow, cloudy with some wind, with a slight chance of rain, with a temp 65. And that's the weather for the northern Shenandoah Valley listening area.
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2: You've been hurt in your family. 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

0: we are to make disciples and that it starts behind our own front doors.
1: What if the greatest mission field isn't overseas, but right behind your own front door? Hi, I'm Mark Gothier with Crew and Making Your Life Count. Adam Griffin says discipling your kids and family isn't just a suggestion, it's a calling.
0: What a crime to know the truth of the gospel and not communicate it to the people who you love the most and live closest to you. I think Deuteronomy 6 is more than just about saying, hey, it'd be good if you talk about this when you wake up. It'd be good if you talk about this when you get home. It'd be good if you talk about this on the road. It's not just saying, hey, just kind of wing it, do this wherever you go. What it's saying is, what God is saying is Deuteronomy 6, the scripture we come back to the most about discipling our kids. Wherever you go and whatever you're doing and all the time, be telling your kids what is true about God and about them. That this is what Jesus would call the most important thing, to love the Lord your God with all your heart, soul, and mind.
1: Every moment counts. God calls us to teach, guide, and live out His truth wherever we go, at home, on the road, and everywhere in between.
0: God has given me a burden to minister to families that came from a background and a passion in making disciples. So I want to make disciples. I want to disciple. For the longest time, I was a single man discipling single men. Now I'm a father discipling a family. And so all of that ministry is rooted in this idea that we are to make disciples and that it starts behind our own front doors. It's not to avoid the nations. It's not even to avoid our neighborhood. But it is to say, do not avoid the people who the Lord has given you. And if you're a parent or a grandparent or an aunt or an uncle, or a volunteer, or just a part of a local church, your role in making disciples includes the youngest people among us.
1: 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Learn more at crew.org/life.
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1: Here's the weather for the Southern Light listening area. The current temp 68 degrees under clear skies. Humidity 37%. The wind is from the east at 6 miles per hour. The forecast for this evening, partly cloudy with a light breeze, temps of 61. Overnight, cloud-free and somewhat breezy, 53 degrees. And then tomorrow, cloudy with some wind, with a slight chance of rain, with a temp 65. And that's the weather for the northern Shenandoah Valley listening area.
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2: After two failed marriages and his third was heading the same way, Tom knew he couldn't fix his destructive habits on his own. He and his wife needed help. Together, they began to attend a church where they heard and understood the gospel for the first time. They learned that through Jesus and his death on the cross, their sins could be forgiven and they could have a new life in Christ. Tom and his wife knelt before the Lord, surrendered their lives to Christ, and in that moment, Jesus entered their lives and changed their hearts. And because of this new heart, no longer self-centered, their marriage began to be transformed as well.
3: If you'd like to learn more, go to everymanawarrior.com.

Baptists are notorious for a lot of things, preaching, some of our evangelistic services and things like that, when we try to put high pressure on you for low living. All parts of the service have always fascinated me. I love even the welcome to the visitors. I love the offering. I love everything about it. It's just fun to do. But one of the things we've always done in Baptist churches, we call the invitation service. That's at the end of the preaching when we sing these songs like "Just As I Am" and "Have Thine Own Way, Lord," and "Almost Persuaded." Now, if that won't almost persuade you, you basically got a statue heart. That's what it is. Sing old sad songs, "Deathbeds Are Coming," and all that kind of stuff. Trying to scare something out of you so you'll go on to heaven. It's that kind of deal. Basically, if you're doing it, give it up, quit it. And come down here and share it with us so I'll know I hadn't been pouring all this down the tube. Well, the invitation service is frequently treated like a threat. My father could do that about as good as any preacher you ever saw. He could just act like he knew who did it. And that just scares the church right into looking at the hymn book.

I've seen them sing 95 verses of Just As I Am and never look up. Just as, won't look. That means you did it. See, I mean, don't look up. And Dad would walk back and forth like a panther in the cage at the city zoo. He knew who did it. Well, he would just go on and on and on. I remember one Sunday, I was about 15 or 16 years old, and it was about 10 after 1. And Dad had really been bringing the pressure on. You know. And we were down to about 95, 6 verses of Just As I Am. And I was afraid he was going to start on Almost Persuaded, and I did not want to go to the mission field. That day, I might have volunteered just to go home for lunch. You know, I might have done it. Well, it was about 10 after 1. Mother put her arm around my shoulder, and she said, "Gradley." I said, "What?" And she said, "Would you please go forward and rededicate your life to God? The roast is burning." So I did. I stepped out in the aisle, and Dad was kind of shocked, you know. You hate to go an hour and 10 minutes and then find out it was your kid that did it. And he looked up as I came down the aisle, sort of like, no. And I'm saying, "Well, yes, yes, yes, yes." And I just kept coming. Well, he took me by the hand and 310 pounds and kind of beat on my back. Which was why a lot of people kneel in the altar, get the breath beat out of them by the preachers. Pulled me in close and leaned over and said, "What is it, Gradley?" I said, "The roast is burning." So he called for prayer for an unspoken concern. And it really embarrassed me because no telling what they thought I had done. See, that? I really think he should have just said, "The roast is burning, let us pray."

0: I'm Dr. Zachary. 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

Here's the weather for the Southern Light listening area. The temp, 70 degrees, under clear skies. Humidity, 37%. The wind is from the southeast at 9 miles per hour. The forecast for this evening, partly cloudy with a light breeze, temps of 61. Overnight, cloud-free and somewhat breezy, 53 degrees.

Welcome to Evidence for the Hope Ministries. I'm Reverend David Brown. Most Christians are well aware of the story of Jonah going to Nineveh to warn them of an upcoming destruction by his God if they did not repent of their great sins. Jonah didn't want them to repent since they were so evil, and then, in rebellion to God's wishes, fled in a boat in the opposite direction of Nineveh. In a terrible storm, it was found that he was running from his God, forcing the sailors to throw him overboard to save the ship and themselves. Jonah ended up in the belly of a great fish that took him to Nineveh, being dead 3 days and then resurrected. He preached repentance and the Assyrians repented. Records have now been found in ancient Nineveh describing this repentance event. Repentance lasted for nearly 100 years, matching the Bible story of Jonah perfectly. But why didn't Jonah want the Assyrians saved? Nineveh of Assyria was built by Nimrod of Babel fame, according to Genesis 10:10-11, which states, "In the beginning of his, Nimrod's, kingdom was Babel, and Erech, and Akkad, and Calneh, in the land of Shinar. From that land he went forth into Assyria and built Nineveh." It's interesting that these lands all were full of murderous hate and a thorn in God's side. Assyria at the time of Jonah tortured their victims mercilessly. They'd attack peaceful people suddenly, cut off the heads of their babies, rip pregnant women open to kill the baby, then kill the mother, impale their victims, make pyramids of victims' skulls, choked rivers with millions of human bones, and did all of this in the name of their god, Ishtar, the daughter of the moon god called Sin. Sound familiar to today? Gaza is in the same lands. Some Muslims today believe that Allah and Ishtar are one and the same, meaning they believe their God was the original God during the first days of mankind. Nabonidus, the last king of Babylon and son of Nebuchadnezzar, also worshipped the moon god. God called Abraham to this land to be established as his particular people, and the Hebrews were thus founded in a land surrounded by enemies. Babylon had been prophesied to exist again in the last days. Saddam Hussein started rebuilding Babylon in 1983 and finished it in 1987. He imagined himself as a reincarnation of Nebuchadnezzar of ancient Babylon. There are stone carvings of himself and Nebuchadnezzar standing together. Nebuchadnezzar was famous for destroying Jerusalem in 587 BC. It was also Saddam Hussein's desire to see Jerusalem destroyed. Saddam Hussein died instead. In 704 BC, Sennacherib made his palace in Nineveh. His grandson, Ashurbanipal, used that palace until he built his own palace in 646 BC. Nineveh was so well fortified that it was thought to be impregnable. But there was an ancient prediction or prophecy that said, quote, "Nineveh would never be taken until the river became its enemy," unquote. Nineveh bordered on the Tigris River. The biblical prophet Nahum prophesied the destruction of Nineveh and the demise of Assyria. 34 years after its creation, Ashurbanipal's palace was destroyed in 612 BC. Nahum 1:8-10 had prophesied, "But with an overrunning flood, he, God, will make an utter end of the place." Now Nahum 3:13 then says, "Fire shall devour the bars of your gates." It did. Nahum 3:19 states Assyria would never recover. It didn't. Nahum 3:12 tells us that the downfall of Nineveh would come swiftly and easily. After a three-month stalemate siege by Nabopolassar, rain began to fall so heavily that the waters of the Tigris River flooded part of the city, erasing 2.5 miles of its walls, allowing the city to be taken and burned.

king of Assyria was convinced that the oracle of old had come to pass and ordered a chamber be built inside a huge funeral pyre. In it, he took himself, his wives, and his eunuchs, and then ordered the pyre to be lit in order that he not be captured alive. Nineveh was so totally destroyed that later generations didn't even believe it existed. Biblical antagonists taught that the Bible was wrong about its existence. Nineveh was discovered and excavated between 1845 to 1854 by archaeologist A.H. Layard of Britain. Assyrian libraries were found within, containing nearly 50,000 written tablets that helped prove our Bible story of Jonah correct. We're Evidence for the Hope Ministries Incorporated. 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Have a nice day.

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1: Here's the weather for the Southern Light listening area. The temp 70 degrees under clear skies. Humidity 37%. The wind is from the south at 9 miles per hour. The forecast for this evening, partly cloudy with a light breeze, temps of 61. Overnight, cloud-free and somewhat breezy, 53 degrees. And then tomorrow, cloudy with some wind, with a slight chance of rain, with a temp 65. And that's the weather for the Northern Shenandoah Valley listening area.

0: Hey there, this is Cindy. You may remember me from WTRM back some years ago. 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That's WVRS, P.O. 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
1: Here's the weather for the Southern Light listening area. The temp, 70 degrees, under partly cloudy skies. Humidity, 37%. The wind is from the south at 11 miles per hour. The forecast for this evening, partly cloudy with a light breeze, temps of 61. Overnight, cloud-free and somewhat breezy, 53 degrees. And then tomorrow, cloudy with some wind, with a slight chance of rain, with a temp 65. And that's the weather for the northern Shenandoah Valley listening area.
2: Surprise! I used to be in a quartet. Yeah, I did. Don't just laugh out loud now. Listen. When I was in college, for a little while, I sang in a gospel quartet. I did not sing any solos. No. No solos for Ron. But musically, I'm okay in a group. Solo, not so much. You know, in a way, we're all like that. I'm Ron Utzcraft, and I want to have a word with you today about the antidote for loneliness. Now, a word for today from the Word of God takes us back to the book of Genesis, the very beginning, to Adam. A fellow with a great home, the Garden of Eden, couldn't beat that. A great job. He's got all the benefits you could possibly have. And he's got closeness to God. But in Genesis chapter 2, verse 18, the Lord God said, "It is not good for the man to be alone. I will make a helper suitable for him." And the account goes on to talk about the creation of Eve for Adam from Adam's own rib. Now, it's interesting that God looks at a man who seems to have an ideal environment and everything going for him and says, "It is not good for you to be alone." See, we're built from our very creation to live in partnership with someone we love. No solos. Now, being married doesn't necessarily mean you're not alone. Some people think the worst loneliness of all is not being married. No. It's being married to the wrong person. Maybe you haven't been protecting your time with the person you're married to. And so tragically, you're married, but both of you feel alone because everything else has crowded each other out. Well, you got to get back together again. Now, I said being married doesn't mean you're not alone. But being single doesn't mean you are alone. Paul, for example, was very single, very busy. Never married, and yet he had a network of people who supported him his whole life. His letters are filled with references to those many people who were ministry partners, people who helped him, encouraged him, lifted him up. He told us that the mother of Rufus was, quote, "someone who has been a mother to me too." He said Timothy was his son in the gospel. He said to Timothy, "Recalling your tears, I long to go see you so I may be filled with joy." And then he had a friend, Onesiphorus, who, according to 2 Timothy 1, refreshed him. And to the believers in Rome, he said, "By God's will, I may come to you with joy, and together we will be refreshed." Oh, Paul was a tower of spiritual strength and emotional strength. If any Christian could have gone it alone, he could have been a soloist. Yeah, he was the man. And yet he nurtured and needed peer partnership. He had spiritual brothers and mothers and friends and refreshers, a network of people. Now, you can't expect, if you're single, for any one best friend to be like a marriage partner to you and meet all those emotional needs. You'll smother that person if you try to get one person to be all that. But you can build, like Paul did, a network of caring people, and you're part of God's network for them. It's a two-way street. You need to invest in those friendships. Take time with them. Build yourself a rich life even while you're single. You got to be a good one before you can be a good two anyway. Don't just sit there and wait for Prince Charming or Cinderella to come along. 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Take encouragement from this, that the God who made you need people will give you the people you need.
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1: Here's the weather for the Southern Light listening area. The current temp 68 degrees under clear skies. Humidity 40%. The wind is from the southeast at 7 miles per hour. The forecast for this evening, partly cloudy with a light breeze, temps of 61. Overnight, cloud-free and somewhat breezy, 53 degrees. And then tomorrow, cloudy with some wind, with a slight chance of rain, with a temp 65. And that's the weather for the northern Shenandoah Valley listening area.

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That's got to be great. 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
2: In our minds, we don't want them to face lions and bears because it's hard to watch them. You know, we just want it to be so easy. But when we look at our own lives, we're like, wasn't it our lions and bears that built our faith and trust in God? And so why are they going to be any different?
3: Well, coming of age in today's world brings a whole new set of challenges. And today on Focus on the Family with Jim Daly, you'll hear one young adult's perspective on the pressures facing teens and young adults and how to trust God for your future. Thanks for joining us. I'm John Fuller.
4: Well, along with that one perspective is her mother, who's been on the broadcast before, so I'm looking forward to this dynamic. We've done this a couple of times now, and it's great to see the 20-somethings rising and coming in and doing the interviews with us. This is great. But so often for young people, I mean, bullying is a hot-button issue for so many parents, and it's really distressing for all of us if your kids are in that position. Thankfully for Gene and I, Trent and Troy really didn't face anything like that. We were grateful for the school they were in, for the education they received, and for the environment they had. It was pretty powerful. Yeah. But according to national surveys, bullying affects about 20% of kids ages 12 to 18. 20%, that's a big number. And then, in addition to that, cyberbullying is experienced by almost 60% of children. And that's, you know, out of control, I would say. And that's not the only pressure that our young people are facing. Almost 40% of young people report always feeling uncertain about the future, anxious about important decisions, and afraid to fail. That's all Barna research, and that's amazing. Let's think of 1 Peter 5:7, which instructs us to cast our cares upon the Lord, for he cares for you. Isn't that awesome? And what a great reminder for all of us. So I'm looking forward to this discussion.
3: Yeah, and Caroline Shankle is a new author and a recent grad of Texas A&M, where she's doing her master's. She's just 22, and we're so glad to have her here as she shares from her own perspective and experiences. And Jim, as you indicated, Caroline's mom is here, Melanie Shankle, and she's been with us before. She's a best-selling author and co-host of a very popular podcast, The Big Boo Cast. And Carolyn's book, The Lion and the Bear, a 100-day devotional for facing your giants, really serves as the basis for our conversation today. Find out more about Caroline Shankle and her mom, Melanie, at our website.
4: Welcome to both of you. Good to have you on Focus on the Family.
5: Hello. Thank you for having us.
2: Yeah, we're excited to be here.
4: Now, this is like the fruit not falling far from the tree, right? Mom author, now daughter author.
5: Yes.
4: Did she inspire you? I'm giving you a softball here.
5: Yes, she definitely did inspire me. She did.
4: It's not that every family has writers. It's a kind of a hard thing to write a book. It's not easy. So did you see that mountain and go, I could do this. If mom can do it, I could do it.
5: You know, honestly, I don't know if that's really, I think it kind of came from, I remember when I was younger, people used to always ask like, oh, are you going to follow in your mom's footsteps? Are you going to do this? And
4: oh, wow.
5: I was like, no, I'm not going to do that. I have a science brain. I'm going to go be a veterinarian or do something else. That was kind of always my mentality. And then God, you know, just kind of worked. And there was just a lot of different things that happened. And all of a sudden I started looking and being like, oh,
4: yeah.
5: Well, I think she was the one who told me. She looked at something I'd written for my roommate for her birthday, and she was like, my condolences, but you're a writer. Like,
4: oh,
5: I hate to say it. Those were her
4: Forget
5: exact
4: that
5: words.
4: Yeah.
5: And then, yeah, I feel like that was kind of once someone actually called that out in me and was like, hey,
4: that's
5: you
4: so
5: can
4: cool.
5: do this.
4: That's
5: and
4: good.
5: That's kind of where it came from.
4: Yeah, that's so good. And again, it's quite an achievement to write a book. The Lion and the Bear. This
5: yes.
4: is a true story. The other night, my boys and I, we were talking about who would win in a fight, a lion or a bear. I mean, it's so bizarre. And here your title is.
5: Yes.
4: How'd you come up with your title?
5: So my title actually came from, I started hearing this my sophomore year of high school when I was going through some hard times and bullying, and I was dealing with a lot of struggles. And one time I was sitting at the dining room table with my parents because, you know, we always would debrief and talk about all the things. And my dad started saying when something hard would happen, he'd always look at me and he would say the lion and the bear. And basically what it meant was he was talking about the story of David and Goliath and just how God sent David the lion and the bear before he faced his Goliath. Mm. And my dad was just like, all these trials and all these struggles you are going through are preparing you for something greater, you know? Mm. And I think that's where I looked at it. And it was the perspective of when I was facing hard times of, this is my lion and this is my bear to prepare me to fight the giant later on.
4: Well, that's great context for how to attack life.
5: And so
4: getting to that, so many people think of your high school years or junior high years as perhaps the best years of your life. I'm not sure that I ever met that person, but high school can be, you know, can be buoyant. It's a good time.
5: Yes.
4: It can be fun, but there does seem to be a lot of pressure. Something that doesn't seem to change is the attacks of young people on other young people. You know, for boys, it tends to be physical, you know, but paint that picture. And what were you experiencing in high school?
5: I think there was a lot of, with girls being younger, and even now I still see it, there's a lot of different politics and dynamics of how you need to perform or what you need to say or how you should react to a certain situation. And when you're in friend groups that are maybe where it's an unhealthy dynamic and you don't react the way a girl wants you to react, or you don't lean into the drama, or you don't lean in, there becomes almost this thing of people want to try to alienate you. I feel like a lot of what I experienced was I would be in a friend group. There was a girl that maybe we had issues where we didn't get along super well. And the goal was, how can I cut this girl out? You know, that was, it was a lot of like, how can I exclude this girl from going to this? Or how can I do that? That was some big things that I feel like I experienced. And it was really tough, especially with phones and stuff, because instead of just hearing about it in the hallways or maybe never knowing about it, you usually have your friends' locations. So you're looking on a Friday night and seeing all your friends hang out without you, or you're seeing them post on Instagram that they're all at the movies or at this restaurant and you're not there. And so I think it was a lot of these kind of trying to make you feel isolated and make you feel alone a little bit. And I think it's a lot of trying to appeal to certain emotional dynamics. And with drama, it was just this thing of, they were looking for a fight. You know, they'd try to say something and they'd want you to say something mean back, or they'd want you to fight back. And it was always hard trying to combat that with kind of logic and reasoning. Like, I think my dad was always just kind of like, try to take your emotion out of it and look at it factually, and just try to explain it to them logically on how, what's going on, what this means. And I think that it was not received well by a lot of girls. I think those dynamics are really hard.
4: You know what's tough hearing that is, and I mean this in kind of a cultural way, the formation of that. I mean, it sets you up to be a herd mentality person.
5: Yes.
4: You got to go with the herd. That's really dangerous for culture, dangerous for Christians.
5: Absolutely.
4: Where we're training one another to be part of the in crowd.
5: And go with the flow.
4: Yeah.
5: Don't keep your head down. Please, people, that's kind of that. And it's like, that's dangerous.
4: Yeah, because I think on the bigger issues of Christian ethos, that puts you at in a weird spot if you're going to say, hey, you know, I'm not going to have sex before I'm married. I'm going to do all I can to prevent that from happening. And then you're ostracized for that.
5: Right.
4: But I mean, in all that context, Melanie, as a parent, what do we do?
6: Yeah,
4: I mean, it sounds like your husband's done, and I'm sure you as well, just a good job. And I'll come back to you in a minute about those inoculations that work and maybe things that don't work. But Melanie?
6: I mean, I think the big thing is when you know your child is going through a hard time, or you're starting to see these friend dynamics. I mean, number one, we always paid really close attention to, who is she hanging out with? Because I think so much at that age, your identity is so wrapped up in who your friends are and what they're doing. And so, you know, we always tried to keep an eye on who is her group, who she's spending time with, what kind of girls do these seem like. And I think it's what startles you is, because what started off, I was like, these are girls that I've had in our home that we've spent time with. I've curled their hair before the homecoming dance. Like, how did this turn? So, but then I think when you start to see that, I think number one, you have to take an honest look at your child. I think that's one thing as a parent where you're like, what's your role in this? Like, how could you be better? Or are there ways that you can manage it better? And then when you start to realize, no, we are taking the high road, we really are trying to handle this, then at that point, I think you have to figure out, and this is where Perry, my husband, and I really had to figure out what was the best way for her personality to handle it. Because I tend to be such a people pleaser. So I kept saying, just kill him with kindness. Just keep taking the high road. It's going to be fine. And that was okay for a while, but at some point it was like, it's not getting any better. So I think you have to pay attention to how your child needs to handle something.
4: Yeah, so what did Perry say? I'm interested.
6: So Perry said,
4: lay the hammer down.
5: Yeah, that's basically, I remember it had been like 3 consecutive months of these girls being mean to me, and just there was no end in sight, you know, and I didn't know what to do at this point. I'm like, I'm doing what all the adults are telling me to do. I'm trying to be kind, and I'm trying to just keep my head down and ignore them, and yet girls were finding me in bathrooms and cornering me and bullying me and saying mean stuff to me. I mean, it just was like,
4: it's terrible.
5: It was rough. And I was like, I'm being kind. I'm not saying anything mean to you. I'm not talking about you. I've blocked you on my phone. I don't know what else to do. And finally, I was talking to my dad about it. And he finally just looks at me and he just goes in his super calm way, not actually, but he was like, this means war. And like, for me, that was almost a light bulb that went off, because I realized me trying to keep my head down and just please all these people and avoid confrontation is not true to who I am and who God wired me to be. And I realized it's okay to advocate for yourself, and it's okay to show people that you're not going to tolerate, you know, that you being cornered in the bathroom and called terrible things, you know? And I think there's a respectful way to do it, of course. But I finally just, the next day, I think, I literally went up to one of the girls, you know, when we were in that bathroom, and she came in like she always does because she followed me in there. And I was just like, hey, you can't treat me this way. I don't know what's going on, but this is not okay. And I'm not okay with this. And if you keep doing this, I'm getting the school involved. Like, I'm going to have to get the school involved. And this isn't going to end well for you. I was like, cyberbullying's become technically illegal. And I have records that you, in fact, did that. I'm like, you could get expelled or suspended for this. And you need to know that before this goes any further. You know? And it was just advocating.
4: How was that response?
5: I think she thought I was bluffing.
4: Oh, okay.
5: And I wasn't. And, you know, and I think that was like kind of, it was a little bit of a, well, I don't know. I mean, maybe. But then I really did. I had to get the school involved, which I think was really hard for me, because it almost, from a pride thing, it almost was like, am I a snitch? Like, did I lose? You know, is this not? But I was like, this is beyond just
4: boundaries
5: kids arguing.
4: Are
5: like, this is a healthy boundary that I need to have. Yeah. And after that, I mean, we really were, like, after that she really did leave me alone. Like, it finally got to the point to where I was like, okay, now that I advocated for myself and I told her, like, I'm not going to tolerate this, and I will take measures in order to make sure this doesn't happen, I learned, like, it's okay to advocate and be strong and do it in a respectful way, in a way that honors God and not calling anyone names or anything, but you can still do it.
4: Right.
5: And
4: no, I think Jesus did it with the Pharisees.
5: Yeah, yes, absolutely.
3: Well, and who knows how many other people she was bullying.
5: Exactly.
3: So you probably helped shut down some systemic bullying. Mm-hmm. This is Focus on the Family with Jim Daly, and our guests today are Caroline Shankle and her mom, Melanie. And we're so glad to have them here as we talk about Caroline's book, The Lion and the Bear, a 100-day guide for facing your giants. And while this is directed towards younger adults, it really is an appropriate book for pretty much anybody that wants to do well in the world without giving into the world. So learn more at focusonthefamily.com/broadcast.
4: Caroline, let me ask you another thing we didn't mention in the open there, this, especially again in that female relationship context, comparison.
5: Oh.
4: Guys have this too, but for us it's more athletic, I think, you know. Mm-hmm. But speak to that, and you encountered a young lady who was bullying you, and you started looking a little more deeply. What happened with her?
5: I think the thing with comparison too, this is where I first started realizing, or it's where kind of my whole thing with comparison, kind of I started thinking more about it or thinking deeply. For me, it was first in college when I was going into being an animal science major and going into the ag school. And I did not grow up in the ag world necessarily. And everyone I was with did.
4: In Texas.
5: And so in Texas, at Texas A&M, of course.
4: Yes.
5: And so they weren't going into it knowing all of this stuff. And they had all these scholarships and all these different things. And I remember I was talking to my professor and I was like, I don't know what to do. Like, she's doing this and she's doing this. And he just kind of looked at me and he was like, hey, comparison is the thief of joy. And I was like, oh. And it was just a light bulb for me almost of this, like, I've been so busy comparing myself to others, I'm forgetting my own assets and what I have and the joy that I have and how God created me. And I think it's something that's so common with girls, but it's this, I feel like there's so much comparison in either in looks and in accomplishments. And even I faced it even in sports, like with soccer and stuff. I mean, we were all vying for scholarships. We were all vying for college coach's attention. If we weren't working as a team, we were trying to just be the best individual we could be. And it usually caused us to lose games because of it, you know? But I remember there was one girl specifically where it was just a lot of, she was a friend, but it was a lot of comments about just maybe the way I would look or something I would do. And it just made me feel a little insecure and I was like, this doesn't feel kind. And then one day we were at her home and her mother did it to her in front of me. And all of a sudden I was just like, this is where this comes from,
4: yeah,
5: you know?
4: The root.
5: And I think that was something super important. And it also kind of goes back into advocating. And when I was dealing with my other mean girl stuff in high school is, there's a reason they're treating you the way that they are, and there's a reason they've learned that. And that's super important to remember, because we always say, we're not even that good with Jesus. Now imagine
4: that's
5: without.
4: That's a fair statement.
5: Yeah. And so it's like you realizing you're dealing with people who are really hurting and really struggling, and you have to have a level of empathy and a level of compassion and care for them while you advocate.
4: That's really good.
5: That was kind of my eyes open to that when I saw what she was dealing with at home, and I was like, oh, there's a reason she feels the need to do this to me. Mm-hmm. You know, there's something going on in her heart and there's hurt there that she's passing on to others because she's been having to struggle with it.
4: Yeah.
5: And so I think that was super important to remember.
4: You know, another strangulation, and I use that word very specifically because it's dramatic.
5: Yes.
4: It's perfectionism and anxiety. And you write about that in the book
5: as well.
4: These are great topics for young people.
5: Mm-hmm.
4: That area of perfectionism, I think so many Christians fall into that. Like, you know, we're trying to live up to the standard of Jesus. Well, guess what? He was perfect. We're not going to get there, but we're striving to be better as we progress through life, to be the better person, more like Jesus every day.
5: Yes.
4: Some days we'll do well, some days we'll do poorly. But speak to that idea of perfectionism, and how did you wrestle that to the ground to say, okay, I don't have to be perfect?
5: That was something I really struggled with in high school, especially in sports. For me, it definitely came out in soccer the most. Is I remember there were games where, I remember there's one specifically, it was my sophomore year when I was going through all my mean girl stuff, but I had made the varsity team and I was one of the smallest, youngest players on the team, and we were playing our rival, and my coach kind of came up to me and he was like, it's on you tonight. Like, he put a ton of pressure on me.
4: Yeah, put the whole team on you.
5: And I panicked. Like, I was so scared of messing up that basically I got on the field and I just shut down. Like, I barely played, you know? And people were like, it was so low effort, it was so this. And I'm like, it wasn't low effort. I was just scared. Like, I didn't want to mess up and I was so anxious. And I finally just, I started coming to the conclusion, and it was a quote, and I wish I had it down and knew it immediately, but it was Teddy Roosevelt, and it was the man in the arena.
4: Yeah, that's
5: is
4: a
5: the
4: great
5: quote, which is my favorite, and I live by it. Like, I have it in my room. But I finally started just realizing I'm not going to be perfect and I'm going to make mistakes. And I would much rather go all out and do the best I can and mess up than be too scared not to do it.
4: Yeah.
5: And I was always worried about people judging me or people making fun of me. And it just was that, you know, it says in the quote, like, those cold, timid souls that will never know victory nor defeat. And it's like, I would so much rather try than not know either, you know? And who are they to sit back and judge me for doing, giving it my all and being the best I can be?
4: That's so good. Yeah, they're too timid to get into the arena, but they're very vocal about coaching the arena.
5: And so it was kind of working through that. And it was also just thing of just knowing it's okay to mess up sometimes, you know? Like, that's how you learn. I feel like I've learned more through shanking a soccer ball all the way over there than I did when I scored a goal, you know? And
4: that's,
5: I think,
4: so
5: that that was just an important thing for me to have to work through and overcome and be comfortable with rejection, be comfortable with failure, be comfortable with, like, you have to become comfortable with that in order to get better, you know?
4: Well, again, these are great themes: perfectionism, anxiety, comparison, all the things we're talking about. Melanie, you ring the bell for the parents here, because you're saying be careful not to reinforce these things, and you gave a couple of examples where you might say, well, you play better than that guy. I wonder why you're not first string.
2: Yeah.
4: I mean, that is a great thing, particularly for dads to think about. And then you had an example with daughters. Well, you're prettier than her. Why would they say that about you?
2: Yeah.
4: I mean, even those little subtle things that we can say that reinforce comparison and anxiety. How do we mind our own tongue as parents in this environment?
2: Yeah, I mean, I think you have to really encourage your child. I mean, one of the things we learned and one of the conversations we had after one of those soccer games where we had watched her and we were like, what's going on? And she kind of, you know, through talking to her, she was like, but I'm afraid I'm going to mess up. And
6: what we said to her is, like, we would rather you fail spectacularly. Like, mm-hmm. we would rather you go out in a blaze of glory and screw up than to play so timid that you're not being true to yourself. And I think that's true with life. And these kids, this generation, my friends and I that are raising kids the same age, marvel because we're like, where did this come from? All this pressure to get it right the first time and everything has to be. We didn't seem to have that. And I don't know if it's a social media thing, if it's just because there is so much comparison where you can see people your age and what they're doing all the time. And but it's like, we've got to let our kids know, hey, you need to try and you're not going to get it right. I didn't get it right the first time. You're not going to get it right the first time. And that's okay. Like,
4: I agree. I think the challenge for some parents watching and listening would be that, you know, where's that bottom?
6: Yeah. Mm-hmm.
4: To be fair. Mm-hmm. And you think, you know, this is true. You don't have to be perfect. Mm-hmm. We just need, your heart needs to be in the right place and keep trying. Mm-hmm. But there are going to be some parents that their kids are falling below that line.
6: For sure.
4: And you're going, can you try a little bit?
6: Yeah.
4: I mean, I didn't mean to go that far down. Speak to that when you were beginning to get anxious as parents because they're falling below a performance that is healthy.
6: That's, and I think that is the line, is you, that's where you have to know your child and know, I know you can do better than this. I know that you have more in this. Cause what we always said with her is, we never expect you to be perfect. We do expect your best effort. Mm-hmm. Like, it doesn't have to be 100% perfection, or you don't have to achieve everything, but we need to see you working to the best of your ability and what that is, and kind of keeping an eye on where you know your kids can be better. And I think there are times as a parent, I think that we want to just be cheerleaders all the time and just be like, you're amazing, you're the best, you're great. But then there's times to be a coach and to be really honest and say, here are some ways that I see you failing and not thriving, and here are some ways you need to do better. Whether that's, I don't like this group of friends that you're hanging out with, I don't like your study habits and the way you're letting your grades fall. It's okay to have those honest conversations.
4: Yeah, and I think too, Jean did this really well, my wife. You know, she in elementary school noticed Trent was kind of hanging with the rough crowd in the playground, the rock throwers.
6: Yeah, that's right. It's rock
4: and she was like, and she happened to be volunteering in the playground. Mm-hmm. So she was observing this. So she asked a couple of other parents if they'd like to do Bible study together with the kids. And, you know, to her credit, really, those kids are now 25, but they've grown up together. They're in each other's weddings now. Mm-hmm. You know, they're best of friends, that little Bible study group that came out of the rock throwing behavior on the playground. Yes. But it's just being aware, and how do we create, it can be that subtle. Mm-hmm. It's more difficult as, you know, children get into their teens to try to control that environment.
6: It is.
4: Caroline, let me end with you. You've heard the do's and don'ts, but let me ask you, as the recipient of Melanie's parenting and your dad's.
5: Yes.
4: What are the do's and don'ts there? Things that work for young people, things that may not work. If I can give you that quick rap sheet.
5: I think the first thing, and this is one I always say that was so great for me in high school, was just the way I felt so unconditionally loved. Like, and that was, it was very important. And at the time, I don't know if I mean, in high school, you're not necessarily thinking about all this and being so appreciative, because sometimes you don't know what you have. But knowing that after a hard day, I could come home and I knew for a fact that there would be a home-cooked meal for me. I knew for a fact that if I stained my favorite pants, that she'd be able to get that out. You know, that, like, there's just little things where it's like, there was such a confidence in knowing, like, my parents were going to be there and they were going to be caring for me. And I think that's so important. And some encouragement I would also say to parents is, there were times where at high school I always had to have, like, this mask on and I had to pretend like everything's okay. And the moment I got home, I knew I was safe and that mask kind of came off a little bit, you know, and I was just a little bit, I was a moody teenager. And I think so often that's the side parents see, because their kids feel safer with them than they do at school, maybe, if that makes, is this making sense to y'all? But I think there's a level of encouragement of know that what you're doing is working, and don't be discouraged if that happens, because now in college, I come back and I'm so grateful for everything my parents did. And I think too, also, just the way that y'all, I'm losing my train
4: now
5: of
4: you
5: thought.
4: Now you sound that Texas A&M girl.
5: I know, I'm like, the A&M is coming. All y'all, let me tell y'all. And I think too, the way you always knew when to critique and when to parent and when to also build up and encourage. Because I've seen so much with my friends where their parents will just nag and nag and nag and tell them to do this and tell them to do that. And it's out of love, But there's also needs to be a balance of being a cheerleader and building up and knowing that your parents want what's best for you. And so I think like the fact that y'all were able to do that for me, and I always knew, okay, they're telling me this, but I know that they love and care about me still. Yeah. This is just something I need to work on.
4: It's almost that old adage, you have to fill that cup up so that when we as parents extract a little bit in terms of performance, that you're taking out of your abundance of knowing you're loved, et cetera.
5: Absolutely.
4: That's a good reminder for parents particularly. Mm-hmm. Make sure your children know that they're loved.
6: Yes. You've got to build the relationship, because to me, if you just focus on the rules without the relationship, I think it can create this resistance, you know, but I think when they know, like, hey, I'm telling you no because I genuinely love you and care for you, and this is not a good decision, you know, it just, it comes, they may still not like the no, but it comes with a little more understanding of that you really do have their best interest at heart.
4: Well, so very good. If you're that parent going, wow, I need to apply this, get in touch with us. We'll make it easy. I mean, this is great content. Not only that, I think you could see the benefits of what Perry and Melanie have done. And Carolyn, you show it so well. I'm proud of you, really.
5: Thank
4: as a 22 year old.
5: Yes, sir.
4: Not to throw your age out there for the whole world.
5: How dare
4: you? No, but you know, you just, you would be every parent's dream in terms of how you're handling yourself. And
5: Thank you. Well done.
4: Way to absorb all that and to learn from it, to write a book, The Lion and the Bear, A 100-Day Guide for Facing Your Giants. Why don't you just get in touch with us, make a gift of $10, and we'll send you the book as our way of saying thank you for being part of the ministry. And you get a great resource, as John said in the beginning, not just for your teens or 20-somethings, but for anybody in your life, including yourself, that might struggle with boundaries.
3: Yeah, this is a great devotional book. And as you said, Jim, it's not just for kids. My wife, Dina, and I had three daughters. They're now young adults. I kind of wish we would have had this resource to help them stay rooted in their identity in Christ during those tumultuous, pivotal years. 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Sarah Zagorski survived an abortion and became a very strong pro-life advocate.
7: So I had to go through a lot of healing and recovery from that time in my life. But my Christian foster care parents, later adoptive parents, provided that support. There were times as a teenager I was suicidal. I mean, it wasn't pretty, you know, but it was Christ throughout it and them alongside me.
3: Well, on behalf of the entire team, thanks for joining us today for Focus on the Family with Jim Daly. I'm John Fuller, inviting you back as we once again help you and your family thrive in Christ.